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3: Kia ora, I'm Pinky from Wellington Access Radio, and today I'm sitting down with Lee from the Electoral Commission on behalf of our 12 community access media stations to talk about the Election Access Fund. 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
4: Kia ora, Pinky. Thanks for having me here.
3: Good to have you. So first of all, what is the Election Access Fund?
4: So the Election Access Fund is a fund that provides support for people that want to participate in Parliament, put themselves forward to be elected, who also have a disability. And what the fund provides for is it provides finances and financial support to make sure that people with disabilities are able to put themselves forward and stand for Parliament in the same way that everybody else can.
3: Cool. So why was it established?
4: It was established initially in 2020, by a Green MP who was our first deaf MP in Parliament.
3: And
4: Mojo, yes. And what Mojo recognised was the burden, and the particularly the financial burden that was faced by people with disabilities, that added an extra barrier to being able to participate in what is actually one of every person's right, and that is to put themselves forward to represent all New Zealanders in Parliament. So she put forward a private members bill, and it became law, and we set up the fund after that.
3: So who can actually apply for it, and when can they apply for it?
4: So the fund opens 18 months before an election, and that sounds like a long time. The reason for that is that the fund covers two types of activities. So the first type is when somebody is considering putting themselves forward as a candidate. So political parties generally go through a selection process. And for somebody with a disability, that can often be the first kind of hurdle, in that there's a lot of activities that they need to participate in to be able to be selected. So we have the first part of the fund available for people seeking selection, and we can help with some of the costs that are associated with that. And then the second element to the fund is once people are selected to represent or to put themselves forward as a candidate by a political party, or if they're standing as an independent, then we can start to work with them to help support them with their campaign costs.
3: So what does the funding cover?
4: So there's a trick in this one, and the fund covers costs that would be incurred in the process of applying for selection or for putting yourself as a candidate that would be incurred because of your disability. So it's a cost that anybody without a disability wouldn't face. So everybody has costs when they're putting themselves, when they're campaigning or when they're seeking selection. It's making sure that the barrier that can be a financial one associated with a disability doesn't rule somebody out from being part of that process.
3: So I'm thinking, say I wanted to run for Parliament, I have an eye condition, which means I have tunnel vision, I've got low vision, in the past I've had a guide dog, now I use a cane. One of my biggest issues is getting around places, and also finding out about venues in advance, trying to find the layout, where everything is. Is there something in this fund that I could apply for?
4: There certainly is. And what we would do is work with you to really start to tease out and articulate what those particular needs that you might have are. The reason we do that, or we recommend that people do that, is that means that we can help people really isolate what it is that can be most helpful in the most cost-effective way. So we never tell people what they should write or what they should apply for, but we can really help people work through that process. As a starting point, I'd be talking to you about how do you get around, how do you need to get around, is it a taxi, is it a support

0: person driving you somewhere, what would work best for you? Is it somebody else advising you on the layout in advance and somebody being able to provide that service for you? And we'd go from there and we would work it through, and then you can put your application forward. Of course, if somebody wants to work it through on their own, they're welcome to do so. What we find generally is most people tend to find working with us the easier way to go, but there's no one way of doing it.
1: Very cool. And what's the limit to that funding that people can apply for?
0: We try to cap a maximum cost of $50,000. Now, having said that, that can be looked at if it goes over that. We've never found that costs get that close to that limit, but you never know. I mean, everybody is different, and I think that's the important thing to take away here is we don't have a set template. We do have some policy guidelines, but we do step back and look at everybody's circumstances and how and what can be met.
1: So what does the application process look like?
0: Yeah, so we put through a form. Now, if you're seeking selection, so right back at that first phase that we were talking about, it's just a declaration that we ask for that you are seeking selection for a political party. Then you go through and talk about the activities that you're looking for support for. We ask that you work through a bit of a budget, draft budget template. And again, we can help with that if people need be. There's heaps of resources on our website to help you do that. Now, once that application is finished and it's in with us, we actually anonymise it. So I often don't know who has received our funding at an individual level, because what happens then is your anonymised form is looked at by our applications panel, which are made up of three people who are well known in the disability community, all with lived experience, and they help advise and work with me around sort of looking at the overall needs, the application, and saying, hey, yep, this looks like it absolutely makes sense, it fits within the guidelines, and they provide advice to us on the funding. Sometimes we go back and we ask some additional questions, but as a whole, you then find out whether you've been accepted or not. Once you get to the candidacy phase, we ask if you are standing for a political party just for confirmation from the party that you are actually a candidate. Generally, that's quite publicly known quite quickly and it's not needed.
1: And has anyone applied for this funding for this election coming up?
0: For this election coming up, yeah, we actually have eight applications that have currently been approved. So we've got eight applicants who are using the fund and making their way through. I think we had about 23 inquiries this time round. And a lot of people kind of inquire and they tease it out and we have a chat and say, actually, it's not for me, it's not what I need. Others will come back and have a couple of chats with us. But yeah, at the moment we've got eight people receiving funding.
1: So tell us about the Electoral Commission's new campaign to promote the fund.
0: So it's called Take Your Point of View to More Places. And it's very much designed from the perspective of people with disabilities. I'm actually really excited about this campaign. It's been put together by people with disabilities. It's been developed by our creative partner, who is disability-led, and it was informed by a focus group of disabled people from a range of different perspectives. And so the kind of premise of it is somebody using an automated voice from a screen reader, because we wanted to recognise the different way that people receive information. But then you have a range of perspectives, and the video that's attached to it is, for those that are able to engage with that, is very much from the point of view of somebody with a disability. And that's what's so important about this fund, is that, you know, as I said, it's everybody's right to stand for Parliament, to put themselves forward, to represent people. But we have a unique point of view as people with disabilities, and so enabling that to happen is really important for us.
1: And where can people find out more about the fund?
0: I always feel a little corny saying this, but do go to our website. The reason I say that.

0: is we do have a broad range of information on the website, and it's a good way to have a look, have a think. We've got different information booklets there in different formats, sign language videos, easy read format. We've got audio format, we've got large print, we've got braille format. So there's plenty of different formats to be able to access. And then we've got all the application forms and bits and pieces up there as well. So it's probably a really good port of call if that works for you. However, and this is what I really, really encourage people to do, we have a free call number. And our team love really engaging and talking it through with people. So if a whole lot of material and wading your way through that isn't how you like to receive information, anybody is welcome to call us. So all of the information can be found at Elections NZ website, or if people would prefer to email, it is Election Access Fund, one word, at elections.gov.nz. And our free 0800 number is 0800 36 76 56.
1: So you've also recently launched an accessibility action plan. Can you tell us a bit about that?
0: We have. So obviously, coming up is quite a big event for the Electoral Commission and for New Zealand. And what's really important is that everybody gets the ability to vote, that you get the right information, and that you're equally able to participate. So while the Electoral Access Fund is about being a candidate, the accessibility plan is really focused on making sure that everybody gets all of the information and the ability to participate that they can, particularly changing your enrolment details. So that needs to happen by the 25th of October. So if anyone's listening to this and doesn't know, heads up now. That's my little plug, by the way. With the action plan, it's got about 20 actions actually around different disability services. We'll be listing the accessible services available to support deaf and disabled people. Oh, tangata turi, tangata whakaha Māori and their whānau, carers, communities, everybody to take part in the general election. We've got accessible services available to support people to work at the election, to get election information, to enrol, vote. It's all there. And again, it's on our website.
1: Amazing. I have actually used in the past, I took advantage of the phone voting system,
0: Oh,
1: which I know
0: great.
1: has been around for a while. I now
0: Yes.
1: enjoy the buzz of going and doing it. I make the effort to go in and do it in person, but it was wonderful to know that that existed. So.
0: Oh, it's great. And it's great to have multiple options that work for everybody. We do
1: Absolutely.
0: absolutely as much as we can. There's almost more that we'd love to do, and would like to do over time.
1: Very cool. Well, I'm very excited to learn that if for some reason in the future I wanted to run for parliament, that everything would be available for me to help me do that, and that anyone else with a disability doesn't have that barrier. So thank you so much for coming in today to talk to me about that.
0: My absolute pleasure, and we look forward to hearing from you at some stage again. Thank you.
1: Wonderful. Thank you.
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1: It's time for the Digest, brought to you by the Living Well Disability Resource Centre.
2: And we welcome back to the Digest John Marrable, who has recently published his latest Ask John segment in the Digest, which goes out via email of a Friday afternoon. Morena, nice to have you with us, John. Thanks for coming in.
3: Morena, Jeff. Good weekend.
2: A great weekend and a good start to the day, having some great conversations on this program to help us through the bleary-eyed adjustment to daylight savings. Yes, so thank you for that.
3: If I drop off, please let me know.
2: Indeed. Likewise, John, just poke me in the ribs. Yeah, okay. So each month you have an opportunity to reflect on some of the issues that come up through the conversations you're having with people or things you're observing in the world that might have some impact on accessibility issues. And this is a really interesting and topical one because we've seen some news about this in the last week. But you want to talk a little bit about technology and more particular smart glasses.
3: Yeah, the smart glasses are a good friend of mine. A couple of them have got the smart glasses. Both of them are visually impaired. And I gave him the minutes of a meeting, or rather the agenda, and next minute he said to me, "Oh, John, you've got the wrong address on it." And it was fantastic. And then so had a little play. He was able to describe a gentleman's just walked in, red check shirt, beard, glasses, black hat. And so the technology was just, it was through Meta, his ones. And, it just opens up a world of access really for people with a visual impairment.
2: Do you know what he was able to see on those smart glasses?
3: Well, I put them on and I said, "Meta, please describe what's in front of me." And it said table, papers on the table, three people opposite you. And then if I wanted further detail, it could tell me, describe person in front of me if need be.
2: This is game-changing stuff.
3: Oh, it's fantastic. And that's the thing where it's not knee-jerk reaction, but I think it also is. A lot of the arguments I feel that is going out there for security and people filming people without their consent and things like that, people can do that anyway with their smartphones. Mm. And anyway, I hope that the Ministry of Disabled People get on board as well and just start looking at it and talking about the pros and cons.
2: So this is opening up the capacity to have descriptions of the space that you're talking about in front of you, but also things like, you know, documents and also things like signage, all of that stuff.
3: Exactly. I mean, you already have on your laptop, you can speak to the machine or it will read the text out to you. But I mean, if you're not at your laptop or PC and you're out and you can just switch your glasses on, all of a sudden it's reading that document in front of you. I mean, there's so many apps out there now being linked to the smart glasses. There's one which is called Be My Eyes where there's a voice command and I can actually put the glasses on if I was blind. You might be at home and I'm saying, "Jeff, can you navigate me through this? I think there's a whole lot of roadworks." And you're sitting at home and you're actually viewing what I'm seeing. You

0: and say, right, yeah, you're coming up to
1: right.
0: So, I mean, there's so many positive attributes to them.
1: Yeah, you're in the wrong street.
0: No, exactly. Yeah. I mean, that's the thing, you know. No, you've got beach, not beach, you know, or whatever. And that's a great thing. It just opens up the world.
1: You're speaking of the world, you're kind of looking at this in your Ask John column from an international perspective as well.
0: Yeah.
1: You're seeing things going on in other parts of the world.
0: Yeah, and that's the thing. In America, they've got the they call it the ADA, Americans Disability Act, and it's really fantastic. What a lot of people are doing, physical disabilities, they're using the smart glasses and wheeling around, filming the built environment, saying, look, there's this issue and that. Whereas if you've got your camera, you've got to stop, take a photo, and so you're able to film it. And sometimes the video is a lot easier to understand by the powers to be. I say that there was an issue I faced where there was a gutter drain and the architect, I pointed out it was going to be an issue for people getting in and out of their cars with a disability. He said, no, you don't have to worry about it. The accessible parks, the next block are flat. And I'm saying, so you expect us to drive around? Yes. Well, no, that's not going to happen. So I went and filmed me getting out of my car into my wheelchair and it was rocking and rolling and things like that. Sent it to them and no problem, John, we can do with it. So sometimes having that visual and video helps people understand the issues.
1: And I just think, you know, there is a bigger discussion, John, isn't there? And you've touched on this around managing surveillance and privacy concerns and all
0: exactly.
1: those kinds of things. And, of course, smart glasses are not uniquely created for the disability community. They're created for everyone to be able to use in some capacity or other.
0: Yeah.
1: So, I mean, I guess it's making sure that there are sufficient protections in place.
0: And that's the thing. And I always say when something like this pops up and there is the issues, it's a great opportunity to get the product right.
1: Mm.
0: I mean, like in my job when I'm doing accessibility audits, it's annoying because I've got to stop and write it down or whatever. Or even you, if we're walking around together, you can be actually verbally saying and you can record it and actually you've got that visual thing. But now, I think it is good that it's a very topical subject because we'll get it right.
1: Yeah, and I mean, your hope would be, as is always the case, that the voice of the disability community is included in any consultation around any rules and regulations that are fitted in here?
0: Yeah, you've got that saying, and I was actually at an electoral forum at the weekend and just about every candidate was saying, nothing for us without us. Yes, they're words, but I hope they actually start implementing them.
1: Yes, indeed. I mean, in a nutshell, what do you see as being the key potential benefits for the wider disability community through this kind of technology?
0: It just opens up, gives it more independence. That's one of the biggest things. If someone acquires a disability, they feel like they've lost their independence. And so having something like this to help them navigate the built environment is such a door opener. There's a little pun there, being accessible.
1: Yeah.
0: But for the visually impaired, it was, I know, talking to my two friends, it is just so much easier. They're not relying on people as much to guide them or to describe something. You go to a restaurant and someone hands you a menu. And I've been with someone who's blind, they've asked the waitress to read the menu and the waitress said, oh, I'm sorry, I didn't have time. And I said, I'll do it. You know, and so the waitress was embarrassed. My friend was a little bit frustrated.
1: Mm.
0: So it just alleviates some of this.
1: It also, and you've pointed to this with the example you gave, this can feed really great qualitative information to those who are making changes to infrastructure.
0: Yes.
1: You can see through the eyes of a disabled person
0: exactly.
1: what the experience of navigating space is.
0: I mean, that's the thing. I'm sitting at about 1.5 height, for example, so I see the world differently from you. And sometimes when we're talking about glare or something, there's no issue until you squat down and you suddenly see it.
1: Mm.
0: Whereas if using something like the smart glasses to film the built environment, it's just giving that perspective.
1: Mm. Well, smart glasses are one thing, but they're just part of a bigger picture in technology that you'll be keenly interested to follow, John.
0: Yeah, I was looking at an electric wheelchair the other day that just reversed up to a flight of stairs, and next minute it is going up backwards down the flight of stairs.
1: Wow.
0: It just had the technology. It was like the tank tracks, and yeah, that was enough to grip the stairs on the way up. The wheelchair just tipped back so the person was still horizontal.

0: Fantastic.
1: Amazing stuff, isn't it, John?
0: Yeah,
1: yeah, interesting. And a thought-provoking column for Ask John. We've seen recent, of course, news about, you know, concerns about people using these things for illicit purposes. Yeah, I guess your hope would be that those kinds of concerns don't get in the way of getting the very best out of this kind of technology.
0: And I'm hoping it will make it even better.
1: Yeah.
0: Yeah.
1: John, thanks for joining us. Great stuff. Look forward to catching up with you again in a few weeks.
0: Awesome. Have a great week.
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faz me fome. Well, I'm sitting over here on Parchment Farm. Well, I'm sitting over here on Parchment Farm.

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Well, I'm gonna be here for the rest of my life, and all I did was shoot my wife.

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2: And joining me on the line from Savile Hill Community Board, Barry McClellan. Barry, morena, how are you this morning?
3: Good morning to you, Jeff.
2: Where do we find you today?
3: I am actually sitting at home looking at a very wild-looking Pacific Ocean.
2: Oh, what a lovely thing.
3: On a normal sort of Dunedin spring day.
2: Indeed it is. Well, good to have your company here, Barry. A bit quiet on the Savile Hill Community Board front at the moment, but I guess you're gearing up for, you know, the spring and the summer months and all the things that come with that, the tourism, the visits to the beaches and all those things you need to think about. But we've got a couple of things to update us on.
3: A few weekends ago, the Otakoi Creek and Marsh Habitat Trust had another planting day. These happened regularly, and it's been going on for several years now, and they're doing an amazing job. It's all done by volunteers. They planted 200 plants, and they used a cardboard protective, which were purchased with the funds granted by the Savile Hill Community Board Assistance Fund. Which was good. These plants are incredibly expensive to get in the ground. By the time you buy the plant and the protectors and the little bases and the sticks to hold everything up, but they end up being quite a large sum of money. So they're doing very well around there, and the creek marshland's looking amazing.
2: You know, these things are not just beautification projects, are they? They add so much more to the environment, to the stability of the waterways, all those kinds of things. And it's good that the Savile Hill Community Board was able to support it in part.
3: Yes. Yeah, no, we're always happy to do that. Yep, for sure.
2: And that's an example of one of the things that community boards can offer their communities. There's a little bit of funding available each round or each year to support projects like that. And each of the community boards does it in their own different ways. But Savile Hill, there's an example of what they've been able to support. You wanted to talk about the recent Brighton Backyard Ultra event, Barry.
3: Yes. This was the fourth time this has been held. It was held on 19th September, only a couple of weekends ago, and it's the mastermind of the one and only irreplaceable Scott Witherell, who does so much for the community out here. He's a generational thing. The Witherells, if every community had a Witherell, you know, we'd be a lot better off. But he is the mastermind behind the whole idea. He's the race director. And he's also given me a brief summary of the race, which I'll have to go on to speaker to read it to you.
2: Yeah, no, all good.
3: Right, so there was 131 runners started with one winner, who was Shannon Rhodes, after 23 hours. And I must say, he did 143K over that 23 hours, which is 23 laps of the course. There were 50 newcomers to the backyard running. There was 55 Wahine, 22 Rangatahi, 50 pairs of retired shoes were donated and delivered to the night shelter. The Brighton Pony Club fundraiser, they had a barbecue and home baking, and the King's High School athletics and cross-country teams were there supporting with marshalling and admin. There were 10 other locals who weren't able to partake physically but helped out with the event. And the Saturday was a beautiful day. Saturday night was a bit of a challenge. They had to do regular assessments of some bad weather coming in. Scott's in no doubt that the race ended a little bit earlier because of the weather conditions. But all in all, a very good event and very well run. So.

0: staggering to think that, that people could put that amount of energy and time into an event like that. Certainly not my neck of the woods ultra event running, Barry. I don't know about you, but crikey. Yeah, yeah. And a really wonderful...
1: That's a lot of, like 22 hours on your feet. Yeah. They have an hour to complete a lap. So any time that they have spare of that hour, I think it's just over 6K, they can rest. But, of course, it takes longer and longer as the time goes on. Your rest gets less and less. So they're quite amazing events. And these participants are amazing to what they can do.
0: Yeah, indeed.
1: The last woman standing was Navalia Nil. She did 16 laps. She did 107 kilometres. Incredible.
0: It's incredible stuff, and great to hear too, as you pointed out, Barry, that alongside the event itself, there's a lot coming back into the community, or a lot of engagement with other aspects of the community to support that, and to raise the profile of some of the things that that need a bit of investment and support from the community. And so, yeah, everyone's running for a cause of one sort or another, whether it's to get over their own personal best thresholds or whether they're simply there just to participate. These events are quite remarkable, and the resilience that it takes to be part of all of that, you can only imagine what it must be like, certainly from where I'm sitting anyway.
1: Yeah, no, the same with me. But, I mean, these events, although this one was particularly held in Brighton, it's a whole community thing, so the whole of the Saddlehall community gets behind them no matter where they live, so... It's just another very special thing about living under the saddle.
0: Indeed. And you mentioned the Wetheralls, and of course, you know, as we head towards summer, there'll be another big Brighton day out over the summertime, no doubt, and the Wetheralls have been an amazing part of that. They've been coordinating all of that effort for a lot of years now, and that'll be something that the whole community, not just out there in Brighton, but all across Hotipoti, Dunedin, and all those visiting too, really look forward to every summer, and no doubt we'll have a chance to catch up on some of those summer events as we get a bit closer to the holiday season, Barry.
1: It's a good one.
0: Well, great to talk with you again. Thanks for all the work that you and the team do in the Saddlehill Community Board serving your communities. And we look forward, Barry, to catching up with you in a few weeks' time.
1: Okay, cheers. Thanks, Jeff.
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